I'm Genevieve Randall. Thanks for choosing BTPM Classical tonight. A string quartet starts this hour by the French black composer working during Mozart's time named Chevalier de Saint-Georges. Here is his quartet number one, played by the Juilliard String Quartet.

Chevalier de Saint-Georges, String Quartet No. 1 in C major. You heard the Juilliard String Quartet performing, kicking off this hour here on this Friday on BTPM Classical. If you have to leave here yet tonight, join us again over the weekend for more of the world's greatest music. On Sunday, for example, Kelly Sheldon is here from 5 p.m. to 9 p.m., helping you to relax, reflect, and recover on a Sunday evening with more of the world's greatest music. The music next represents spring for composers Zdeněk Fibich. We'll hear Spring, the symphonic poem played by the Czech National Symphony Orchestra.

0: The Czech National Symphony Orchestra, Marek Stulik conducting, music by Zdeněk Fibich, a fellow countryman. That was Fibich's Spring, a symphonic poem. I'm Genevieve Randall, and it's great to share this music with you here tonight on BTPM Classical, a service of Buffalo, Toronto Public Media. We've got more great music coming up. There's Mozart's music. There's also a piece led by Joanne Folletta in a moment that might make you think of the ocean.
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Movement one is Seascape. The Seascape was created there by the Long Beach Symphony Orchestra, and Joanne Folletta was conducting in that performance. Joanne joins us here on BTPM Classical in the mornings. 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That's Monday through Friday at 8:30. Now, if you miss that in the morning, there is a replay of that, an encore weekday afternoons following The Oasis at 5:30. Joanne's Classical Corner, weekdays, 8:30 a.m., 5:30 p.m. here on BTPM Classical. Let's enjoy some Mozart next. This is Vladimir Horowitz playing this Mozart Rondo.

The Rondo in D major by Wolfgang Amadeus Mozart. Vladimir Horowitz was performing there. I always think about him traveling to Russia for that famous concert he did, finally coming back home to Russia. If you haven't seen it, look up some videos and read about it. It's an amazing story. I'm Genevieve Randall. 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Some incidental music next from Rosamunde. This was a score by Franz Schubert. It's played here by the conductorless Orpheus Chamber Orchestra.

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0: A recording there from the Orpheus Chamber Orchestra, famously playing their music democratically and just rehearsing and communicating physically rather than having a conductor. They played a couple of selections from incidental music by Franz Schubert for a stage work called Rosamunde. Speaking of stages, we've got one at Buffalo Toronto Public Media, and we've got a series for it called BTPM Classical Live on Stage. Event 41 is coming up. 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
0: As we get later into the evening here, and as spring fully sort of develops, we are getting closer to summer. Let's just head there through music.

Violinist Gil Shaham featured with the Orpheus Chamber Orchestra on one of the concertos by Antonio Vivaldi, known as the Four Seasons. We heard the season of summer here on BTPM Classical. We've got a piece from a work by Georges Bizet coming up, the Bohemian Scenes from his opera, The Fair Maid of Perth. That's a reminder that there's more opera tomorrow as well. In fact, it's the first opera by current composer Gabriella Lanafranc, who chose the 20th century painters Frida Kahlo and Diego Rivera as her protagonists. NPR previewed it on May 14th during Morning Edition, if you want to go check that out online. 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

0: The New Zealand Symphony Orchestra playing the Bohemian Scenes from an opera by Georges Bizet called The Fair Maid of Perth. 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It's great to be sharing this music with you tonight on BTPM Classical. Coming up, a big influence on violin style, who also wrote Concerti Grossi, a number of sonatas, and who had been born in a very small town in Italy.
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E. Celeste Italiani playing music by a fellow countryman, the Baroque era composer Arcangelo Corelli's Concerto Grosso No. 1 in D major. 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Some people this time of year think about traveling to different places, and they might actually choose very different places each time they travel. Some don't travel much at all. Tchaikovsky, it turns out, had a favorite place to travel again and again. He made repeated visits to Italy, especially during the cold winter months in Russia. His third visit to Italy was during Carnival, and this music became a kind of souvenir of that trip, his Capriccio Italien. We'll hear the Bournemouth Symphony Orchestra with Andrew Litton conducting.

You heard the Bournemouth Symphony Orchestra with Tchaikovsky's music, his Capriccio Italien, or Italian Caprice. I'm Genevieve Randall. This is BTPM Classical. 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
4: 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I'm Stratton, and I'm a lifelong listener to classical music.
5: And I'm Richie. I'm a lifelong composer and pianist.
4: Richie, today we're going to talk about another composer who endured the strictures of the Communist Party, an Estonian in a country that was ruled by and oppressed by the Russian state, the Soviet state. But he found his way out in a totally different way than the man we spoke of last week, Shostakovich. And what an escape he made.
5: That composer is Arvo Pärt, who is one of the greatest composers of this generation, still active today. And his career has this remarkable trajectory, unlike many in musical history. He operated staunchly in one style and saw it through until the problems with it and his familiarity with it and the feedback because of it became too much, disappeared from the scene, reemerged with something that was the absolute polarity of what everything that he had composed before.

0: Let's start with that first section, because what he was doing very well, by the way, was following the serial path as far as it could lead him. He was doing the same thing composers were doing around the world, especially in the United States. But in doing so, composers in the United States at the same time had lost the audience for classical music. They were bunkered in universities and doing academic jobs. The process of being a composer had drifted away completely from what I'll call the classical scene. And listeners were turned off by what they were hearing from those very same composers.
1: And Schoenberg, who himself created this system, had warned against, he had foreseen
0: right.
1: this.
0: And yes.
1: at one point he actually said, I can't emphasize this enough, I am a 12-tone composer, not a 12-tone composer.
0: Right.
1: Which is just one of the great quotes by Arnold Schoenberg. And yes, Arvo Pärt was mired in the serialist style of composing.
0: Yes, and there was a revolution here, and the revolution we know as minimalism. But the thing about minimalism, as it appeared, it was really aggressive.
1: Yes.
0: It was like in your face.
1: It was the punk music. Well, it came about at the same time as punk music started. And of course, punk music was a reaction to the overblown nature of

0: 70s rock, and people got sick of it, and people wanted to be able to make music without being held up to these war horses. And so along comes the Sex Pistols and along comes the Clash, and they start writing music that is deliberately sloppy and simplified and aggressive, as you said. So it was with classical music. You started getting composers like Steve Reich.
1: Right.
0: Of course, Philip Glass.
1: Yes.
0: Who started operating with repetitive cellular structures that built upon themselves. And it creates this hypnotic effect. But the early minimalist style was used amplified instruments.
1: Right.
0: And it was a big hit. It started reestablishing the lines of connectivity between audience and composers. These were like the people's composers.
1: And into this, like a saint, came Arvo Pärt.
0: That's a perfect way to describe it. I don't think that there's a better way to describe his entrance, his re-entrance into the stage, because Arvo Pärt in the late 60s had faced not only critical failures of his work, but censored reactions. He was unofficially and officially censored by the government. And the same things that plagued Shostakovich, to a lesser degree, I think, with Pärt, plagued him as well. But Arvo Pärt's reaction was to withdraw and disappear and start miring himself in the study of Renaissance music, Gregorian chant. He was Lutheran at this time.
1: Right.
0: Along the way, he converted to Orthodoxy. And at that point, he started to hit upon a self-styled, well, compositional style. And he called it tintinnabulism. Tintinnabulism means the sounds of the bells.
1: Mm-hmm.
0: And in the simplification process, he would operate with sort of a static, ongoing, repetitive cell of music, maybe an arpeggio, a tonal one, though. Very simple, that a child could play, that would keep going. And then he would layer another voice or instrument on top of it.
1: When I first heard it, it made me think of the first movement of the Moonlight Sonata.
0: Yes.
1: These repetitive chords, very simple chords, very lovely chords, very basic chords, over and over and over and over again. But it created a stillness that was just the entry point of some real openings in listening and in being there. I know it sounds strange, but it was like the music was giving you the space to open your mind through your ears to all kinds of thoughts. It was a restful experience, even as it was completely engaging. You didn't fall asleep, but you entered a state of, I don't know, what would you call it?
0: Reverie. Reverie is the word I would use. And Stratton, what a beautiful, beautiful, accurate description of what this music does to you. I've been struggling for years to quantify the very idiosyncratic nature of the effect that Pärt's music has on me, and you've just hit the nail on the head.
1: It also uniquely speaks to individuals. And unlike minimalism in America, this single composer had the power seemingly to speak to you wherever or however you happen to be. He was re-engaging listeners around the world with music the likes of which had not been written by a composer that could speak to a full international audience for a long time.
0: And Arvo Pärt's music was not revolutionary in the way that we think of, say, Beethoven, another person who speaks to each individual listener
1: on
0: a face-to-face basis.
1: Well, in your life, and I think in the life of many listeners, it came at exactly the right moment.
0: It did come at the right moment. I was studying in a PhD program for music theory in Canada at the time of my first exposure to Arvo Pärt. So this would have been 2010. I was depressed. For me, something wasn't sitting right with the career path that I was taking. I felt unfulfilled. I was aiming to be a professor, and I just felt for myself that I was taking the wrong route, but that I was stuck on it. And I fell into a deep, quiet depression. And sometimes those are the worst kinds.
1: Yeah.
0: Because it's difficult to get help or to even ask for help. And so I languished, and I was locked in a mortal struggle with substance abuse, which stemmed from that. And then my office mate at the time played this extraordinary piece of music that he was about to play for his class. And I grabbed his arm. It was reflexive. I must have had him in like a vice grip because he looked at me wide-eyed. And I said, "Sean, who is this? Who are we listening to?" And he went, "Oh, this is Arvo Pärt." I'd never heard the name somehow. And I said, "What is this piece that we are listening to?" And he said, "Fratres." And the... It's difficult to quantify the effect that this piece had on me. I had heard the mechanisms before that he was using, but I had never heard of them used in that particular way, to that kind of effect. And it did. It had this mystical power. And at the time, I was, to my great pain, I just couldn't bring myself to even go into a church because I was so mired in my battle with substance abuse and depression. And this was the first reconnection to my faith. And I didn't know anything about Arvo Pärt, but I just felt here is a music that is mystical in the real sense of the word. And I never forgot it. His music always seems to have this spiritual effect. There's no other way to put it. And part of the reason, I think, as I got to know Arvo Pärt and his repertoire better, is because his music is so fundamentally connected to his own faith. Arvo Pärt, here's a person who you can tell is unconcerned with popular opinion. Mm-hmm. The fact that most of the world loves and cherishes his music is a bonus for him, nothing more. He's writing it for God. He's writing it for, as he says, the Lord Jesus, in his own words. Those are his motivating factors. It didn't matter whether he was living behind the Iron Curtain. It didn't matter if people accepted that or rejected that or wanted to berate him or try to disprove him. He simply soldiered on. And there's this authenticity in every note that he writes. And Stratton and I were talking earlier, but I'm going to repeat something that I said to him. It's an unbridled statement, but so be it. We know each other all enough at this point. We are living in a so-called culture today that is bereft of any real kind of depth. And there are these last vestiges of real culture, of real sophistication and depth. Without knowing it, the people, all of us who are in this place and in this current moment in time, are starved for commitment and authenticity. And we tend to look at people, even people we disagree with, who are just utterly committed to something, possessed by it, with a certain level of respect. Whether or not it's grudging doesn't matter. It is there. And Arvo Pärt is sort of the poster child of that. And look at how this man's music has cut across every stylistic demographic. Strangely, composers for film scores accompanying horror movies seem to ape this style.
1: Yes.
0: That's a sure sign that you have possessed the cultural zeitgeist, is when you start hearing your style imitated in commercials and film. For many years, Arvo Pärt, statistically speaking, the most played composer in the world.
1: That's right.
0: I think it was from 2011. Yes, and then
1: he lost it in 2019. It was reported that the most listened to composer in the world was John Williams. There you go. There is a hunger across the world and in almost every culture for foundational reassurance. Mm. We are all a part of the planet and we have managed to mess it up. And at a level that is in our very being, we understand that. We're growing very anxious about it. And we have a source of reassurance that indeed, there is a creative spirit in the world. And that, I think, is the basis of his music. Richie sees it as essentially religiously bound by a certain religious set of beliefs. And it is for Arvo Pärt. But the music then creates a vessel in which the particular does not matter so much anymore. Whether it's the Lord Jesus you're looking forward to, or you're looking toward another source of creativity and of reassurance, it's there in the music. It's the purpose for which we invented music. And his music recaptures this fundamental purpose of music to be the center of our souls, to reaffirm that we have such things as souls, and that they will, if we allow them, if we turn to them, they will provide a redemption not only for each individual, but for the world itself.
0: Marvelously put. And I have a question for our listeners.
1: Okay.
0: Who are composers that speak to you on a spiritual level? And what do they say to you? Doesn't matter what it is that is said, who the composer is, or what the piece is. We want to know about it. It's time that people, all of us, start rising up and talking about these important things, because as Stratton has pointed out over and over again, and as we on the show will continue to point out, music exists to convey the human existential framework, the spirituality of what it is to be human. It is the language that exists for that purpose. Send us your responses. What speaks to you spiritually and why? Stratton, how can we do that?
1: You can email me at srawson@wned.org. That's srawson@wned.org. Or you can go on the app and use the Talk to Us feature. I'm Stratton.
0: And I'm Richie.
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1: Welcome, ladies and gentlemen, to Friday Late Night Classics. I'm your host, Richie English, delighted to be here with you this Friday evening here on BTPM Classical as we celebrate some of the world's great masterworks together. And tonight we have two large-scale masterworks, both of them by Ludwig van Beethoven. The first is the undisputed heavyweight of the classical symphonies, Symphony No. 9 in D minor, Opus 125, the Choral Symphony. One marvels that Beethoven was able to plumb the internal depths of his spirit when completely deaf to the outside world in writing this symphony. We're going to hear in this performance the Berlin Philharmonic led by Ferenc Frischoy, with Irmgard Seefried as our soprano soloist, Maureen Forrester as our contralto soloist, Ernst Hefliger as our tenor soloist, and Dietrich Fischer-Dieskau as our baritone soloist.

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0: A delirious pursuit into the heart of joy itself. That was Symphony No. 9 in D minor, Opus 125, the Choral Symphony by Ludwig van Beethoven. We heard in that performance the Berlin Philharmonic led by Ferenc Frischoy with Irmgard Seyfried as our soprano, Maureen Forrester as our contralto, Ernst Hefliger as our tenor, and Dietrich Fischer-Dieskau as our baritone soloist. Here on Friday Late Night Classics. Don't go away, we have one more masterwork straight ahead.
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0: Welcome back, ladies and gentlemen, to Friday Late Night Classics. I'm your host, Richie English, delighted to be here with you this Friday evening here on BTPM Classical as we celebrate some of the world's great masterworks together. It is often observed about composers that the string quartet is the most personal of mediums. One doesn't really know why that is, per se, but it's true that a lot of composers' most visionary, personalized ventures into the compositional world take place through the medium of a string quartet. Nowhere is that more true than in the string quartets of Ludwig van Beethoven. And we're going to hear what is perhaps his most personal string quartet, the 16th and final string quartet in F major, Opus 135. We'll hear the Tokyo String Quartet in this performance.

That was the String Quartet number 16 in F major, opus 135 by Ludwig van Beethoven, piece containing some of his loveliest music, his most introspective music, and his most visionary music, all rolled into one single string quartet. Tokyo String Quartet we heard in that performance here on Friday Late Night Classics. I'm your host, Richie English. It has been a delight to share this Friday evening alongside each and every one of you here on BTPM Classical. Don't go away, we have many more masterworks straight ahead, but for now, this is your friend Richie English signing off and wishing each and every one of you good night and good luck.

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2: Good morning, Ivana Mitchell here, joining you on the last Saturday in May. It's hard to believe this month is already over and we're getting ready for June. Thank you all so much for listening to us here on BTPM Classical. We have a great selection of music this morning to help you start off your weekend. And we're starting today off with music by Italian Baroque composer Tommaso Albinoni. Here is his Concerto in B-flat major.

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Concerto in B flat major by Al Bononi, performed by Imuzichi for us today. You're listening to BTPM Classical, and I'm Ivana Mitchell. Next, we have a melody that feels very grounded from Antonin Dvorak. This is the second movement of his Symphony No. 9, From the New World.

0: That was Christoph von Dohnányi leading the Cleveland Orchestra for a performance of the second movement of Dvorak's Symphony No. 9. Ivana Mitchell here on BTPM Classical. We have a short break coming up, followed by some music by Aaron Copeland.
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Aaron Copland conducting the London Symphony Orchestra from the piano for that performance of his Variations on a Shaker Melody. It's the heart of his ballet, Appalachian Spring, about a young pioneer couple building their future together. Thank you for listening to us here on BTPM Classical. I'm Ivana Mitchell, and up next we have some chamber music from Mozart. This is his piano trio in G major, performed by Trio Parnassus.

0: We just listened to Trio Parnassus performing Mozart's Piano Trio in G Major. This is BTPM Classical, and I'm Ivana Mitchell. And if you have some free time later in the day, take a few minutes to check out our BTPM Classical blog with thoughts and musings from the host you hear here on the station. 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So thank you, TSO. We have another quick break, and we'll return to the music with a brief piece by Canadian-American composer Gina Branscombe.
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A Memory by Gina Branscombe. That was a performance by the Lansdowne Symphony Orchestra, led by conductor Ruben Blundell. I'm Ivana Mitchell on BTPM Classical, and we're closing out this first hour with a very refreshing piece by Hamilton Hardy. Here is his comedy overture.

0: That was the Ulster Orchestra with conductor Bryden Thompson performing Hamilton Hardy's Comedy Overture. You're tuned into BTPM Classical. I'm Ivana Mitchell, excited to join you after this short break for some more wonderful music.
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0: Welcome back to BTPM Classical. My name is Ivana Mitchell, and we're jumping right into the energy of Johann Sebastian Bach to start off this hour. This piece marks the very first time a keyboard was given the spotlight in a concerto, especially towards the end of this first movement. Here's the Allegro from Brandenburg Concerto No. 5.

conductor Trevor Pinnock in the English concert with the Allegro from Bach's Brandenburg Concerto No. 5. Ivana Mitchell here on BTPM Classical, and now it's time for a solo piano performance. Here is Vladimir Ashkenazy performing Beethoven's Andante Favori.

0: We just listened to Beethoven's Andante Favori, a lovely performance by pianist Vladimir Ashkenazi. I'm Ivana Mitchell, and it's a pleasure to be sharing this Saturday morning with you here on BTPM Classical. A reminder, the next BTPM Classical Live on Stage event featuring the East Aurora Chamber Music Festival and hosted by Peter Hall is sold out. But you're still able to get on the waiting list. 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We're going to take a quick break, and then we'll hear a soulful piece for cello and orchestra by Wilhelm Fetzenhagen, Resignation, featuring cellist Albin Gerhardt.
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That was Resignation, a sacred song without words. Music by Wilhelm Fitzenhagen and a performance by the German Symphony Orchestra of Berlin, led by conductor Stefan Blunier and joined by cellist Albin Gerhardt. Ivana Mitchell here on BTPM Classical, and up next we're turning to the father of the symphony, Franz Joseph Haydn, and his Symphony No. 25 in C major.

0: We just listened to the Austro-Hungarian Haydn Orchestra, led by Adam Fischer, for a performance of Haydn Symphony No. 25 in C major. If you want to hear some fun and interesting facts about Haydn and other composers you hear here on BTPM Classical, check out Born on This Day, which is a series of 60-second videos celebrating various composers' lives and music. 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I'm Ivana Mitchell. Glad you're here with us this morning. Now it's time for a short break from the music for some messages, and we'll return with the prelude to Ermeline by Frederic Delius.
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the prelude to Delius's opera Ermeline, performed by the London Symphony Orchestra, led by conductor John Barbaroli. Ivana Mitchell here, and you're listening to BTPM Classical. We're going to finish up this hour with Anton Arensky's Variations on a Theme of Tchaikovsky, a tribute from one Russian composer to another.

0: Anton Arensky's Variations on a Theme of Tchaikovsky, a performance by the Stuttgart Chamber Orchestra, led by conductor Gilbert Varga. Thank you for listening to us here on BTPM Classical. I'm Ivana Mitchell, and we'll be right back with some more music after the break.
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0: Welcome back. You're listening to BTPM Classical, and I'm Ivana Mitchell. As always, it's a pleasure to be sharing my Saturday mornings with you here. We're starting off my last hour with you this morning with a charming duet for flute and guitar. This is a serenade by Domenico Cimarosa, featuring James Galloway on flute and Kazuhito Yamashita on guitar.

Serenade for Flute and Guitar, music by Domenico Cimarosa. The performance we just listened to featured James Galloway on flute and Kazuhito Yamashita on guitar. I'm Ivana Mitchell here on BTPM Classical, and if the next melody sounds familiar, you might be picturing dancing hippos from a very popular Disney film of the 40s, or maybe you're remembering a certain letter home from Camp Granada. It's The Dance of the Hours from Amilcare Ponchielli's opera La Gioconda.

0: That was conductor Neville Mariner and Academy of St. Martin in the Fields with Ponchielli's Dance of the Hours. This is BTPM Classical and I'm Ivana Mitchell. We have a short break for some messages and we'll return with a performance by our very own Buffalo Philharmonic Orchestra, led by music director and conductor Joanne Folletta. The interlude, Sullivan Variations, from Darren Hagen's opera, Shining Brow.
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If you'd like to hear more from Joanne here on BTPM Classical, make sure to listen to Joanne's Classical Corner weekdays at 8:30 a.m. during Mornings with Mark Schwartz. I'm Ivana Mitchell, here listening along with you for a little bit longer this morning. Up next, we'll hear an opera suite by Handel featuring music from four of his operas.

0: That was an opera suite, a selection of music from Handel's operas Rinaldo, Ariodante, Xerxes, Acis, and Galatea. A performance by the English Chamber Orchestra with conductor Charles Macaris. This is BTPM Classical, and I'm Ivana Mitchell. We're going to take a quick break and return with music by Johan Halvorsen, a tribute to a famous Norwegian poem about a young herd girl who could see mountain spirits.
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That was Johan Halvorsen's Veslemøy song featuring violinist Terje Tønnesen and the Oslo Philharmonic Orchestra led by conductor Carsten Andersen. I'm Ivana Mitchell on BTPM Classical. If you're looking for alternate ways to listen to BTPM Classical besides traditional radio, there are several ways to stream us. You can head to btpm.org/classical to hear the live stream or download the BTPM Listen app. We're wrapping up our time together this morning with the sounds of Bohemia. Here's Czech composer Bedřich Smetana's powerful symphonic poem Blanik from Mavlast, or My Fatherland, a set of six symphonic poems by Smetana that describe the sights and sounds of his native Bohemia. This specific piece focuses on the legend of Blanik Mountain and the army that's sleeping inside.

0: That was Blanik from Smetana's Mavlast, performed by the Czech Philharmonic Orchestra, led by conductor Rafael Kubelik. Thank you so much for listening along this morning. It's always a pleasure to be here with you. I'm Ivana Mitchell, signing off for the day, but stay tuned because Marty Wimmer's up next, continuing the great music here on BTPM Classical. Enjoy the rest of your weekend.
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2: Good morning and happy Saturday. I'm Marty Wimmer following Ivana Mitchell here on BTPM Classical. Well, coming up in the next hour, we are going to hear some wonderful music, including a suite for strings by John Rutter. That's coming up just before 10 o'clock. Looking forward to that. But we'll start out with music by a composer named Giovanni Paisiello. Not a name we hear every day, but when he was alive, he was all the rage. He wrote more than 90 operas, the most popular opera composer in Italy before Rossini. This is Paisiello's Mandolin Concerto in E-flat, performed by the great mandolinist Avi Avital here on BTPM Classical.

I love the ending of that mandolin concerto in E flat by Giovanni Paisiello, the mandolin there ornamenting that final note on the third of the chord. That was mandolinist Avi Avital working with Il Giardino Armonico here on BTPM Classical. A nice, bright way to begin at least my part of the day here on your favorite classical music service, at least I hope. BTPM Classical. Well, next we're going to hear a whole bunch of beautiful tunes sewn together into a suite. This is a suite of music from the opera Carmen, probably the world's most famous opera, music by Georges Bizet. The Carmen Suite No. 1, Charles Dutoit, leads the Montreal Symphony here on BTPM Classical.

0: The Carmen Suite No. 1 by Georges Bizet. Charles Dutoit led the Montreal Symphony. And remember, it's a Saturday, which means we have a full opera for you beginning at 1 o'clock. I'm Marty Wimmer. More great music after this break.
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on BTPM Classical, some traditional Danish dance music performed by the Danish String Quartet. I'm Marty Wimmer. Thank you for tuning in to BTPM Classical on a Saturday morning. Well, next we have music by a very able composer, Carl Friedrich Abel. Here is his Symphony in B-flat.

0: Symphony in B-flat by Carl Friedrich Abel. That was the ensemble Cantilena. Well, attention chamber music fans and fans of Late Night Mondays with Peter Hall. The next BTPM Classical Live on Stage featuring the East Aurora Chamber Music Festival and hosted by Peter Hall is now sold out. However, we do have a waiting list. If anyone cancels, we'll be in touch. The program is called Travels Through the Continent, and it takes place on Sunday, June 7th at 2. That's next Sunday at 2 here at BTPM in downtown Buffalo. To add your name to that waiting list for free tickets, go to btpm.org/events. I'm Morty Wimmer. Time for a short break and then some Aaron Copland.
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Powerful music by Aaron Copland. That was his friend Leonard Bernstein leading the New York Philharmonic in Copland's Fanfare for the Common Man. I'm Morty Wimmer. Well, next we have a 1973 composition by English composer John Rutter. This is his Suite for Strings. It's in four movements, each movement based on a beautiful English folk tune. John Rutter leads the Royal Philharmonic Orchestra.

0: Suite for Strings, music by John Rutter, who led the Royal Philharmonic Orchestra. That work is always a favorite. I'm Marty Wimmer. Thank you for tuning in. If you'd like to contact me here at the station, my email address is btpm. No, it's not. It's mwimmer@btpm.org. We'll take a short break now and then hear some Mozart.
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0: Music by Mozart, that was Rondo in B-flat, K269, performed by the Württemberg Chamber Orchestra. 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I'm Marty Wimmer. 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

On BTPM Classical, that was Can't You Linum, music by American composer William Grant Still, who lived until 1978, often called the Dean of African American Composers. That was the Royal Scottish National Orchestra. I'm Morty Wimmer with you here on a Saturday at BTPM Classical. Well, next we have a major symphonic work by the French composer Claude Debussy. We're going to hear his three symphonic sketches now called La Mer, or the Sea. The first one is called From Dawn to Midday on the Sea. It explores the dramatic changes of light on the water. The second movement is called Play of the Waves, and in this movement, I don't know, we sort of feel like we're actually on the water, experiencing it. And then the third movement is the most dramatic. It's called Dialogue of the Wind and the Sea. It's ominous and urgent as the sea heaves and subsides. You can feel the danger of the sea in this movement. This is a great recording. We're going to hear the LA Philharmonic with Carlo Maria Giulini conducting. This is La Mer, or the Sea, three symphonic sketches by Debussy on a Saturday morning here at BTPM Classical. You can't go for a boat ride today? For real? Let's do it musically.

0: We've just heard a major work by Claude Debussy. That was his three symphonic sketches known as La Mer, or the Sea, performed by the LA Philharmonic led by Carlo Maria Giulini. That's the type of work you might hear on The Big One at 1. 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Well, we're going to hear some music by Bach now. Next, it's an air from his Orchestral Suite No. 3.
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That was an air from the Orchestral Suite No. 3 by Bach, played by the Orpheus Chamber Orchestra. I'm Marty Wimmer. Next, we have music by Benjamin Britten based on earlier music by Rossini. Here is Britten's Rossini Suite No. 2.

0: The Rossini Suite No. 2 by Britain. Richard Bonning led the National Philharmonic Orchestra. Well, if you're looking for something fun to read, check out the BTPM Classical blog. 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I wrote the most recent one about a trip I just took to Nashville when I visited the Grand Ole Opry and the Country Music Hall of Fame, and it was really, really wonderful, and I draw some connections to classical music and whatnot. 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Thank you, TSO. I'm Marty Wimmer. It's time for a short break and then some Vivaldi.
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Oboe Concerto in D by Vivaldi. The oboist was Hans-Jörg Schellenberger working with the Italian soloists. By the way, the Vivaldi Born on This Day video is the most frequently viewed of the 17 we've done so far. What is the Born on This Day series? Well, it's a new initiative here at BTPM Classical. What we're doing is creating one-minute videos about the lives, the music, and the legacies of great composers in history, and we post those videos everywhere on the composer's birthday, and then they live there. 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It's a fun series. They're educational. Each video is only about a minute long. We cram a lot into a minute, and they're fun to watch as well. I'm Marty Wimmer. Next, we have a popular work by Chopin. He's also featured on the Born on This Day series, by the way. Here is his Polonaise No. 6 in

0: Italian pianist Andrea Lucassini performing the Polonaise No. 6 in A-flat, the Heroic Polonaise by Chopin. And if you get the chance, check out Chopin's Born on This Day video found on the Buffalo Toronto Public Media YouTube channel and on all our socials as well, Facebook and TikTok, and on our good old website. I'm Marty Wimmer. Time for a short break and then more great music.
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on BTPM Classical. That was Presto from the Hungarian Folk Dance Suite by Leo Viner, performed by the Buffalo Philharmonic, led by Joanne Folletta. And remember, you can join conductor Joanne Folletta for her special feature called Joanne's Classical Corner every weekday morning at 8:30 with Mark Swartz, and every weekday afternoon at 5:30 during Stratton Rawson's program. I'm Marty Wimmer. Well, next we have music by the English composer Jeremiah Clarke. He was born back in 1674. This is his famous Suite in D.

0: trumpeter Stephen Burns and ensemble performing Suite in D, music by the English composer Jeremiah Clarke, who lived until 1707. Jeremiah Clarke was actually an organist at a place called Winchester Cathedral in England. And you may remember an old song from the 1960s called Winchester Cathedral, sung by John Carter and the New Vaudeville Band. I remember it was a favorite song of mine when I was very little. The singer had a funny sound in his voice, and that's because he was singing through an old-fashioned megaphone like a 1920s singer like Rudy Valley, Winchester Cathedral. Maybe you remember that old song going way back. In any event, Winchester Cathedral, the place where Jeremiah Clarke was organist. I'm Marty Wimmer. Time now for a short break, and then it's a musical trip to Scotland.
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0: Well, we're going to wrap up this Saturday morning here at BTPM Classical with a musical trip to Scotland. Here is the Second Scottish Rhapsody by Scottish composer Alexander Mackenzie.

0: Burns, the second Scottish Rhapsody, music by Scottish composer Alexander Mackenzie, who lived until 1935. That music inspired by the writings of the great Scottish poet Robert Burns. Martin Brabbins led the BBC Scottish Symphony in that recording. I'm Marty Wimmer, as always, glad to have you along here at BTPM Classical. We'll take a short break now, and then we'll begin the noon hour with a popular work by Haydn.
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0: Good afternoon. I'm Marty Wimmer with you here on BTPM Classical. Well, next we have music by another composer featured on our new one-minute video series called Born on This Day. One-minute videos about the lives and music and legacies of the composers whose music we play here at BTPM. Franz Josef Haydn. We're going to hear his Trumpet Concerto in E-flat now, performed by Håkon Hardenberger and the Academy led by Sir Neville Mariner.

Trumpet Concerto in E-flat by Franz Joseph Haydn. Hakon Hardenberger was the trumpet player working with the Academy of St. Martin in the Fields. And if you'd like to learn a little more about Haydn, his life, and his music, check out his Born on This Day video on the Buffalo Toronto Public Media YouTube channel. 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They're educational, they're fun, and they're short, just 1 minute long. I'm Marty Wimmer. Next, we have some Beethoven for you. This is music inspired by Goethe's play Egmont. Here is Beethoven's Egmont Overture.

0: music inspired by the concepts of liberty and resistance to tyranny and being a hero. 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Monica Huggett led the Hanover Band. I'm Marty Wimmer. You know, if you'd ever like to write to me here at the station, my email address is mwimmer@btpm.org. We'll take a short break, and then we'll hear The Honeymooners.
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2: 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It stars Isabel Leonard, Carlos Alvarez, Gabriela Reyes, and Niels Vanderer, conducted by Yannick Nezet-Séguin. 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

The Honeymooners with the stars Art Carney. No. No, that's not it. That's the old TV show, The Honeymooners, starring Jackie Gleason. This was the Honeymooners portion of the Niagara Falls Suite by Ferdy Grofay. William T. Stromberg led the Bournemouth Symphony Orchestra. Do you remember that old show, The Honeymooners, from the 1950s with Jackie Gleason and Art Carney and Audrey Meadows and Joyce Randolph? Well, if you weren't around for it, find a rerun. Those were great, great old shows. I'm Marty Wimmer, glad to be with you here at BTPM Classical. Next, we have music by the composer Francesco Durante, not a name we hear every day, but a fine composer in Italy based in Naples. He lived until 1755. He wrote mostly sacred music, but he did write some non-sacred music as well, including this String Concerto No. 3. Music by Francesco Durante.

0: String Concerto No. 3 in E-flat by Francesco Durante, performed by Concerto Cologne.
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Liebestraum number 3 in A flat by Franz Liszt. The pianist was Lincoln Mayorga. If you're a fan of old movies, you might remember that music being used so effectively in the 1950 film starring Betty Davis called All About Eve. Her character, Margot Channing, stands next to the pianist at a party, drowning her sorrows, requesting the Liebestraum number 3 over and over and over again. I'm Marty Wimmer. The opera is coming up at 1 o'clock, and to take us there, we're going to hear music by a composer who will be featured on Tuesday, June 2nd, on our Born on This Day video series, the English composer Edward Elgar. His video coming up next week. Here is his Harmony Music number 2.

breezy music for a Saturday afternoon. That was Harmony Music No. 2 by Edward Elgar, performed by the Athena Ensemble. And look for Edward Elgar's Born on This Day video coming out on Tuesday on the Buffalo Toronto Public Media YouTube channel, on TikTok at BT Public Media, on our Facebook page, BTPM Classical, and on our website, btpm.org/classical. 1 minute videos about the lives and music of great composers being produced right here at BTPM just for you. I'm Marty Wimmer, turning things over to the folks at the Opera now. I'll be back on Monday morning beginning at 11. Have a great weekend.

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2: We are live at the Metropolitan Opera House in New York City. I'm Deborah Lou Harder. For our final Saturday matinee broadcast of the season, we are thrilled to bring you the network premiere of Gabriella Lina Frank's opera, El Último Sueño de Frida y Diego, The Last Dream of Frida and Diego. With a libretto by Nilo Cruz, the opera imagines an otherworldly reunion between the celebrated Mexican artists Frida Kahlo and Diego Rivera on the Day of the Dead. Mezzo-soprano Isabel Leonard and baritone Carlos Alvarez star in the title roles, joined by soprano Gabriela Reyes as Katrina, Keeper of the Dead, and countertenor Niels Vandera as the actor Leonardo. Music director Yannick Nezet-Séguin leads the Met Chorus and Orchestra in this vibrant score. We're sharing this dynamic new production by Deborah Kolker with audiences in movie theaters around the world, live in HD. And during intermission, HD host Angel Blue will speak with our stars. Stay with us.
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2: This is Deborah Lou Harder, and I'm here with Ira Siff, our commentator. It's bittersweet to reach the end of our broadcast season, Ira, but what a pleasure to close it with El Último Sueño de Frida y Diego by composer Gabriela Lina Frank and librettist Nilo Cruz.
4: Audiences have been going wild for this opera, and I'm so glad we get to share it with our radio listeners. The opera is only a few years old. It premiered in 2022, but has already won acclaim in multiple major houses.
2: It's been bringing a lot of joy. Women in the audience have even come dressed in full Frida outfits, complete with flowers in their hair.
4: And we can see how Frida Kahlo and Diego Rivera continue to fascinate people to this day. This opera explores their famously stormy relationship in an unusual way.
2: Yes, Kahlo predeceased Rivera by a couple of years, and this opera offers them a sort of Orpheus and Eurydice-like reunion. Cruz told us how he came to approach this after grappling with the challenge of creating an opera about these artists whose lives had already been depicted and documented so much. Here's what he said.
5: I just thought there was so much information that we needed to go in another direction and go into more like maybe a fantasy land or magic realism. And also because I felt like their paintings, especially Frida's paintings, have this mythical world that perhaps we should tap into. And then I found the framework also when I discovered that Diego Rivera, at the end of his life, he wanted his ashes to be united with Frida's. And I thought, wow, this is a love story about love after death. And that's the theme of this opera.
2: Nilo Cruz, who wrote the libretto for El Último Sueño de Frida y Diego, he and Gabriela Lina Frank, both Pulitzer Prize winners, are frequent collaborators and friends. The opera unfolds in two acts. Here's the synopsis for the first. It opens in 1957 at a cemetery near Mexico City on the Day of the Dead. Villagers honor their dead and call for them to come back from the underworld for this one special day. Soon, the famous painter Diego Rivera arrives. He's old and frail, and a few men work up the courage to chat with him. After they've gone, Diego calls to Frida, begging her to return to him. He falls to the ground, weak. But when an old woman selling flowers tells him he'll soon be among the dead, he leaves in annoyance. The old woman reveals herself to be Katrina, the keeper of the dead. And down in Mictlan, the underworld, Katrina summons Frida to arise and go visit Diego. Frida, however, defies her. She doesn't believe Diego called for her. Katrina insists. Diego is dying and Frida must guide him. But Frida doesn't want to return to the living world. There, she says, she suffered two agonizing disasters, sustaining permanent injuries in a streetcar accident and meeting Diego Rivera. Some of the dead try to convince her that Diego needs her, but she refuses his call. Katrina monitors the souls who are preparing to journey above. Among them, Frida notices a young actor, Leonardo, practicing his impersonation of Greta Garbo. He wants to go back as Garbo to visit a fan of the actress who hopes every year that she will appear to him. Leonardo encourages Frida to return for herself and her art and helps her put on her signature folkloric dress and floral-bedecked hairstyle. He suggests she could paint a new self-portrait without the anguish that defined so much of her art. As Katrina calls out the names of those who are authorized to leave, she spots Leonardo in his Greta Garbo costume and turns him away because Garbo hasn't died yet. But Frida argues Leonardo's case, and Katrina yields. Leonardo then cajoles Frida to join him while Diego continues to call for her until finally she decides that she will return. Katrina lays out the rules. Frida must not touch the living. With even one caress, her physical agony will be back, and she can only stay for a single day. As the act ends, Frida, ecstatic at the prospect of returning to her art, begins her ascent along with the other souls. So let's talk about Gabriela Lina Frank's music, Ira.
4: Well, in general, the score is rooted in traditional classical forms. The dramatic arc unfolds in a series of little scenes, each with its own title and emotional message. Frank's vocal writing and word setting for Cruz's vivid Spanish language libretto is so characterful and dramatic, and each role has a very distinct vocal personality. The depth of Frida's mezzo-soprano range communicates her strength and determination, but also the anguish she experienced in the living world. We feel the contrast between her physical vulnerability and the power of her ideas and impulses. Diego Rivera was some 20 years older than Frida, and the

0: and the baritone range in writing shows his maturity, especially as he's reaching the end of his life.
1: Well, then there are the two fictional characters. Katrina, the shape-shifting trickster goddess who guards the dead, she's something of an audience favorite. And Leonardo, an actor who's carried his devotion to his craft into the afterlife.
0: Well, Katrina lends a scary levity to the opera. In fact, her vocalism includes virtuosic expressions of laughter. We can hear in her high-flying soprano lines what a spiky and unpredictable character she is. Leonardo, a countertenor, possesses the most gentle, dreamy vocal personality. The way he continues to dedicate himself to his art inspires Frida and ultimately convinces her to return to the world of the living.
1: The other principal character is the chorus. They open and close the opera, and in between they play many different roles. Sometimes they're villagers, sometimes departed souls, and sometimes they straddle the two worlds.
0: And their moods vary drastically. For instance, at the top of the opera, they sound majestic as they cry out, "Let the doors open up, let the dead awaken." But at other times, they're solemn and mournful, or playful as they taunt Diego, or they coax Frida, or they get sassy with Katrina.
1: Yes, there are plenty of humorous moments in this opera. The orchestration is also full of variety.
0: Frank's orchestration is one of the most arresting features of this opera. The evocation of moods and atmosphere, the infinite color she creates, provide a rich listening experience. You know, she herself comes from a mix of backgrounds, Peruvian of Chinese descent on her mother's side and Lithuanian Jewish on her father's. She studied Latin American musical traditions, and for this score, she paints tonal colors that reflect the Mexican culture so important to Kahlo and Rivera. But ultimately, Frank has conjured a musical world that transcends specificity, creating its own reality. In fact, multiple worlds, actually.
1: Yes, we have the world of the living, the world of the dead, the world of art, and in-between realms as well. Frank talked to us about achieving the magical effects to convey all of this using a traditional orchestra, but with an emphasis on a special instrument.
2: Through all of these worlds is the wonderful instrument you don't hear too much in opera music, which is the marimba, which is one of the quintessential instruments of all of Central America. There are scenes in which the marimba is foregrounded. Other times the marimba colors another instrument and makes it a little less recognizable. It just turns the instrument, say a flute, a quarter turn. It's like a surreal flute. The marimba is a keyboard-like instrument. It can do chords. It can do fast repeated notes. You can even bow a marimba with a nice big bass bow, and it has a sound like woof. So the marimba, it's one of my favorite instruments to use because it's always so surprising. Once you have magical colors like that, the colors can take you from scene to scene. So I have things like two piccolos playing together at once with celesta, which sounds like bells, or a bass clarinet that is floating along with the marimba sound. These create sounds that sound very ancient and can even sound indigenous as well. They help me move the scene across all these different terrains.
1: Gabriela Lina Frank, composer of El Último Sueño de Frida y Diego, which we'll be hearing in just a few minutes. Here's the cast for Act One in order of vocal appearance. As villagers, we'll hear Paul Corona, Angel Rayi Gomez in his network debut, and Scott Connor. Carlos Alvarez is Diego. Gabriela Reyes is Katrina, and Isabel Leonard is Frida. Angel Rayi Gomez also appears as a young man in the underworld. Niels Vanderer makes his network debut as Leonardo, and Leanne Coble-Dispenza is Guadalupe Ponti. Our concertmaster for this performance is Benjamin Bowman. The Metropolitan Opera Orchestra and Chorus are led by the Met's Jeanette Lerman-Neubauer music director, Yannick Nézet-Séguin. This production by Deborah Kolker is inspired by the vibrant and surrealist paintings of Frida Kahlo, as well as depictions of the Mexican people by Diego Rivera. The ceiling is mirrored, and the raked stage has fissures that open to reveal the red light and smoke of the underworld. A blood-red tree with bare branches and roots appears throughout the opera. A troupe of dancers and breakdancers, dressed as skeletons, augment the storytelling.

Frida's costumes recreate her own stunning wardrobe of Mexican traditional dress and floral headdress or white resplendor. Sometimes we see her only in her white corset and petticoat. Katrina appears spectacularly as a skeleton with a sumptuous fishtail gown. She wields a black parasol, which she thumps percussively on the ground. Here's our maestro now. And here is Act One of El Último Sueño de Frida y Diego, a network premiere live from the Metropolitan Opera.

0: Frida joins the souls who will journey to the land of the living, where she will be reunited with Diego and with her art. That was Act One of El Último Sueño de Frida y Diego by composer Gabriela Lena Frank and librettist Nilo Cruz, live from the Metropolitan Opera. In just a moment, Cinema HD host Angel Blue will speak with Isabel Leonard, who's singing the role of Frida Kahlo.
1: What a fantastic and fascinating blend of voices Frank uses and creates such magic with the mezzo-soprano voice next to the countertenor and the high soprano cascading through it. Really an extraordinary sound.
0: And just the sound of the orchestra. Here's Cinema HD host Angel Blue. And we're just waiting. We're going backstage, and we see Guadalupe Ponti, one of the departed souls, and all the beautiful, extremely colorful, vibrant, authentic Mexican costumes. Mm. It really is such a colorful score and production.
1: One mirrors the other quite beautifully. The visual with what you're hearing is a really spectacular combination.
0: Here's our Frida Kahlo, and she's dressed

0: Kahlo, and she's dressed in the actual Frida's very distinctive folkloric dress, the floral headdress. And we can also see her. Here's Cinema HD host Angel Blue.
1: It's been a while since I've been here.
2: Isabel, you're amazing. You know I love you. Brava. What a spectacular first act. And you look so fabulous as Frida.
1: Likewise.
2: Thank you.
1: That's a good color.
2: Thank you. What is it like to become this iconic character on the stage of the Met?
1: I'm not sure if I know how to answer that question or not. What's it like to become her? It's been a long, interesting process. I think less about becoming her and more about telling the emotional story in this piece through her, using her and her iconic self and her art and her history, right, to tell the emotions that this story is trying to portray.
2: Yes. Mm-hmm. Did you research a lot about Frida before performing her?
1: Yeah, I did. I mean, I think like most of us, I read books and I familiarized, well, I can't speak in English apparently, just in Spanish today. I looked at her paintings. I reminded myself of course, her paintings. I know, obviously, I've known of her my whole life.
2: Yes.
1: So it was more getting all the details kind of into the forefront again.
2: Yes.
1: And yeah.
2: Gabriella's music, her score is so beautiful and so accessible. How would you describe her vocal writing for Frida?
1: These are such hard questions to ask in the intermission. How would I describe her music? I mean, it's lovely to sing. It's quite challenging, actually. I think Frida, as a range, is a very big range for singing.
2: Yes.
1: And there's a lot of chest voice in this for me. This is probably the most sort of chesty, most chesty music I've been singing. But it's lovely because it gives me an opportunity, I think, to really try to put not necessarily an operatic sound or a non-operatic sound, just me sound into who she is, because I think she would appreciate that to be an individual.
2: Yes. Your director, Deborah Kolker, is also a choreographer. Mm-hmm. I worked with her last season in Aina de Mar, and she created so much dance for all of us. Tell us about your collaboration with Deborah and the physicality of this production.
1: Well, I love Deborah. Deborah, I love you! Deborah's fantastic. Deborah is a fire of a woman. She's in the most beautiful fire I think you'll ever meet. And she really encouraged us and me to move and to express ourselves physically. And she gave us ideas, but she gave me a lot of leeway, I have to say. And she gave me a lot of, the first aria, like the first day, she was like, just improvise it. I thought I wanted to like run. I was like, I'm done. But as it continued, you know, we found things together and talked more about the emotional story through the physical movement.
2: That's wonderful. So, yeah. Isabel, thank you so much for your time. Felicidades.
1: You, muchísimas gracias.
2: You're fantastic. I wish you all the best for the rest of the performance.
1: Too.
2: Wonderful.
1: Okay, see you later. Bye.
2: See you. Now I'm joined by our two other dynamic figures from the underworld, soprano Gabriela Reyes, who plays Katrina, and countertenor Niels Vandera as Leonardo, the Greta Garbo impersonator. Both of you, wow, bravi, amazing. Gabriela,
3: Hi, Mama.
2: Honey, hola. Okay, you seem to relish this role. What is it that you enjoy the most? First of all, I have to say, I am so happy for you. I'm happy for you too, bravi. But what do you relish about this wonderful role?
3: Thank you, Angel. Thank you so much. Angel, this is the other side. I love most about this being that I get to portray is that she is this strong woman and she has no one holding her back, no man, no nothing. Yes. And she continues to command and nurture, and she just has all of these qualities. She's funny, she's witty, she's sarcastic, and so I'm able to really tap into physicality in a way that I've never in my life. So yeah, Katrina gives me that.
2: But I have to ask you, but as a soprano, you have prosthetics on your face, the makeup is so intense. We have a time-lapse video of you in your dressing room, and we're going to show that while you answer this question. But can you tell us a little bit about the process of getting made up?
3: So I have many incredible hands making this come to life. We have Valentina Celada and Jonathan Amaro, and they came up one day and they're like, you're gonna be bald. I was like, oh my gosh, okay. And I have a lot of hair, as you see in the video. And I get into the theater about 3.5 hours before the show. I take about half an hour to warm up, And then

0: for about an hour and 20 minutes. They're gluing these prosthetics onto my face. They lie me down to give me a chance. And so I'm able to take a little nap. But it's so wonderful. But it's a transformation.
1: It really is. Brava to you, brava. Niels, it's what a pleasure to see you. Can you tell us about your character of Leonardo and his pivotal role in getting Frida to visit Diego?
2: For me, Leonardo is a symbol of art. It's a symbol of comfort. I feel it's the first time we see Frida not being challenged, just being in her full emotion, becoming the woman and the artist she wants to be. And I see myself as somebody who is encouraging her, wants to give her all the love, and tries to push her to get out there again.
1: Yes. Did you watch any Greta Garbo movies before?
2: Yes, of course. And I love her. And I still try to make her my own. So we find this beautiful, fluent, masculine, feminine sides in it. And it was important to me. It's not only a woman or only a drag queen, but it's multi-layered.
1: Yes. Congratulations on your Met debut.
2: Thank
1: and Gabriella
2: you so much.
1: And Niels, it's so fun to watch both of you throw yourselves into these roles. I'm inspired by you. All the best for the rest of the piece. Thank you both for speaking with me.
0: Thank you so much, Angel.
1: Bye. Thank you.
3: That was soprano Gabriella Reyes, our Katrina, and countertenor Niels Vandere, our Leonardo. They were speaking with Angel Blue, who's hosting the Cinema Live in HD transmission of today's performance. And before that, Angel was with Isabel Leonard, who's singing the role of Frida.
4: It's a really wonderful countertenor voice, so full, so rich, and it's wonderful to hear it next to the soprano and the mezzo-soprano of Gabriella and Isabel.
3: And such great personalities, too. Mm. Wonderful to share that with our audience. I'm Deborah Lou Harder with commentator Ira Siff, live at the Metropolitan Opera with this network broadcast premiere of El Último Sueño de Frida y Diego, The Last Dream of Frida and Diego, conducted by Met music director Yannick Nézet-Séguin and directed by Deborah Kolker. Later in the intermission, Angel Blue will catch up with our other star, baritone Carlos Alvarez, who's singing the role of Diego. But first, we'll hear from Met general manager Peter Gelb on this final live broadcast of the season. Stay with us. 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
7: Picture this. It's Monday, May 4th, and Gabriella Lena Frank is relaxing. She's just wrapped an intense session of interviews in advance of the Met premiere of El Último Sueño de Frida y Diego.
8: I got a text from Jen Lusso, who's here at the Met publicity department. She said, New York Times needs to talk to you now. I thought it was for more about the opera, and I was thinking, can I do this tomorrow? She said, well, they need to talk to you about the prize. And I just say very innocently, what prize? And she says, Pulitzer Prize, !
7: Pulitzer Prize, ! Frank won for her orchestral work, Picaflor, a Future Myth. The first person she told? Her roommate, librettist Nilo Cruz, with whom she was staying while in New York.
9: I was sleeping, right, in my bedroom, and you knocked at the door.
8: Then you called my parents, and I heard in the backdrop my dad going, Jesus Christ, in that way that he does.
7: Now, Cruz knew something of this experience himself, having won a Pulitzer in 2003 for his play, Anna in the Tropics. He still remembers the moment he found out.
9: I had just finished teaching a class at Yale, and I was at the train station when I got the first call, and not from the Pulitzer people, it was from a journalist in Miami. And immediately after that, there were a barrage of phone calls coming in. That's why I said, you're going to have a lot of people calling you. Let me call your parents.
8: I was so lucky. I had the best guide because it has thrown me for a loop. And like Frida, you helped me cross over to another state of being. And it only took me 23 years to catch up to Nilo.
7: Pulitzer Prize winners Gabriela Lena Frank and Nilo Cruz, whose opera El Último Sueño de Frida y Diego we're hearing today. For The Met, I'm Elena Park.
3: We are live at the Metropolitan Opera House for El Último Sueño de Frida y Diego by Gabriela Lena Frank with a libretto by Nilo Cruz. This production and the choreography is by Deborah Kolker. The set designer is John Bosser, who co-designed the costumes with Wilbert Gonzalez. The lighting designer is Adam Silverman. The production of El Último Sueño de Frida y Diego was made possible by a generous gift from Denise Littlefield Sobel. This production is sponsored by Rolex. Additional support was received from the Francis Gallet Endowment Fund. El Último Sueño de Frida y Diego is part of the Neubauer Family Foundation New Works Initiative. Throughout the 2025-26 season, the Met continues to honor Ukraine and its brave citizens as they fight to defend their country and its cultural heritage. The Met Seagram Berwin III Chorus Director is Tilman Mikhael. Musical preparation is by Howard Watkins, Karen Levine, Bradley Moore, Stephen Osgood, and Dimitri Dover. The assistant stage directors are Jay Knighton-Smith, Marcus Shields, Melanie Bacalling, Bruno Baker, Fernanda Cavalcanti, and Milena Dayan. The Spanish diction coach is Juan Jose Lazaro, and the prompter is Karen Levine. The stage manager is Margot Mayer-Mal. On our final live broadcast of the season, we enjoy hearing from the Met's general manager, Peter Gelb, a chance to look ahead to the coming season. When he stopped by the radio booth a few days ago, I started by congratulating him on the success of El Último Sueño de Frida y Diego.
10: You know, this is such a wonderful production. Deborah Kolker, the director and choreographer, together with her brilliant designer, John Boser, created a world that really comes right out of a Frida Kahlo painting. It's so imaginative and so beautiful, and it's really inspiring to audiences. And to see audiences flocking to the Met, wearing bright colors, like they were getting ready to meet Frida Kahlo, and it's a whole new audience arriving at the Opera House, art lovers and new music lovers. It's a very exciting time for the Met. And it's been a season that has brought some of the great classics to life in new ways, like Tristan and Isolde, to the new operas, from the amazing adventures of Cavalier and Clay, to Innocence. The energy and the artistic excitement that's being generated at the Met is really incomparable. And yet we face these extraordinary financial challenges. So it keeps my life very interesting.
3: Mm. Well, you have been lauded, along with music director Yannick Nézet-Séguin, for bringing important contemporary works to the Met. Next season, we can look forward to two by American composers, Lincoln in the Bardo by Missy Mazzoli and Silent Night by Kevin Putz. Can you tell us about each of these operas, starting with Lincoln in the Bardo, which will be not only a Met premiere, but a world premiere?
10: Well, you know, like The Amazing Adventures of Cavalier and Clay, which is a beloved novel, Lincoln in the Bardo is a beloved novel by the author George Saunders, which is a great starting point for an opera. Obviously, the stories are terrific in both of these novels, but they lend themselves to operatic treatment, and they also have a built-in audience, which is exciting for us. Lincoln in the Bardo is an extraordinary ghost story that takes place in the time of Abraham Lincoln. It's a story of people who have died over decades and who don't accept the fact that they're dead.
3: Oh.
10: And they're all living together, or not living together, I should say, in a cemetery outside of Washington, D.C. They are reluctant to move on to their final destination, either in heaven or hell. The true part of the story is that Abraham Lincoln, had a young son named Willie who died of cholera at the age of 11, And the action of the opera revolves around his arrival and Lincoln's unwillingness to let go of him because he loved his child so much. And ultimately, the story resolves itself in a very dramatic fashion.
3: It sounds very moving and interesting. Silent Night won a Pulitzer Prize for composer Kevin Putz in 2012. What is this opera about, and why did you decide to bring it to the Met?
10: You know, we were so excited about the success of his last opera, The Hours, that we presented at the Met, that we wanted to follow it up with another opera. And rather than wait for his next opera, which I'm sure will be great, we decided to turn to his very first opera, which launched his career as a composer of operas, which was Silent Night. And it's a very moving and beautiful story that takes place during World War I on Christmas Eve when the warring factions decide to have a unilateral truce. They decide this on their own, the soldiers do, much to the dismay of their commanding officers. And one Christmas Eve, in the middle of a battlefield, they lay down their arms and celebrate together and play games and sing songs and show that humanity can exist even on the battlefield.
3: Mm. Can't wait to hear that and bring that to our audiences. Well, the lineup for next season will feature three other new productions, including Verdi's Macbeth, Janáček's Janufa with soprano Azmet Grigorian in the title role alongside Nina Stemma as Kostelnička, and Puccini's La Fanciulla del West starring Vida Miknevičute and Sakchong Beck. You and I had a chance to talk about Macbeth when you visited the radio booth in March, and just want to remind our listeners that'll bring Lisa Davidson and Quinn Kelsey together. How about a few moments talking about Janufa, directed by Klaus Gut?
10: Well, you know, with Azmet Grigorian, we have one of the greatest singing actresses in the world today who fearlessly takes on a wide variety of roles. Her performance as Tatiana this season in Eugene Onegin was extraordinary in every way. And Janufa is a role that she has made her own. She had an enormous success singing it, in fact, in this very same production when it had its premiere at the Royal Opera House a few seasons ago. So we're very excited about that. As you mentioned earlier, having Lisa Davidson back after her enormous success as Isolde, taking on the role of Lady Macbeth for the first time on the stage of the Met, will be a very special occasion. The Met prides itself on having the greatest singers in the world, and the next season is an example of that.
3: Both Azmet and Lisa have told us how much they appreciate what you do in promoting this atmosphere of positivity at the Met.
10: It's the duty of any general manager and any company to support its great artists. So we want these great artists to feel good about singing at the Met, and of course it makes them want to come back. And today, you know, more than ever, with our world in such trouble, with civilization, democracy being threatened, art, great art, the art form of opera, are ways in which we can celebrate civilization.
3: We're very excited also about La Fanciulla del West, directed by Richard Jones and conducted by Carrie Lynn Wilson. That's premiering on New Year's Eve. What will that production be like?
10: Well, Richard Jones is one of the foremost theater directors and opera directors of the day. His concept for Fanciulla del West is a very lively one. It's a very lively opera, of course. Minnie, who's sung by the wonderful Lithuanian soprano who's making her Met debut, is a saloon keeper with a heart of gold who falls in love with the bandit, who's played by the most incredible young Puccini tenor talent, Sakchong Beck, who has had such great success. And, of course, the wonderful baritone Christopher Maltman, who recently was singing Votan at the Royal Opera House. We're always delighted to have him back on our stage. He's one of the great singing actors as well. So this is a terrific trio, and I'm very glad that Carrie Lynn Wilson, a.k.a. my wife, is conducting the proceedings.
3: We are too. It's going to be a celebration for sure, and so many more exciting things coming up next season, and we'll be speaking with you again, hopefully, very soon. Thank you very much, Peter.
10: I look forward to it, Deborah.
3: That was a recent conversation I had with Peter Gelb, general manager of the Metropolitan Opera. Full information about the Met's 2026-27 season can be found on our website, metopera.org, and subscriptions are available now, including the popular Flex subscription option, which lets you curate your own series. And there's still 1 week remaining in the Met's current season with performances of Turandot, El Último Sueño de Frida Diego, and La Traviata. Tickets for those are also available through our website, by phone at 212-362-6000, or in person at our box office. And if you'll be missing the Met over the summer, you can turn to our subscription streaming service, Met Opera On Demand, which provides instant access to over 900 full-length Met performances, with everything from historic radio broadcasts to videos from our Live in HD series. 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Coming up soon, Act 2 of El Último Sueño de Frida y Diego.
7: Met music director Yannick Nézet-Séguin is also music director of the Philadelphia Orchestra. And in that capacity, he's been conducting and premiering works by Gabrielle Alina Frank for many years. He told us recently about his admiration for what she brings to El Último Sueño de Frida y Diego.
11: I feel like her genius is that she is able to adapt her writing to whatever world she wants to create, and yet we can recognize it's her. I think her mastery of orchestration is at the center of her writing. It's a famous saying, like, it's not because you have 100 people in the orchestra that you must use them at all times. She really knows how to have the right group of instruments, the right solos, the right range, not to interfere with the vocal line. I would also describe her style as extremely rhythmical. There's nothing in her music that doesn't have this kind of innate dance in it. It's very complex meters, a change of pulses and change of strong beats. And when it's time to soar and have a beautiful lyrical line, it's there, but it's there for us to sigh with it. It's been really interesting working with the chorus like this because Gabriela is very specific about the colors she wants, and also if it's supposed to be an accompaniment to the principal voices or if it's supposed to be really at the foreground. She knows how to write so that the chorus sounds at its best. And that's an art. If you get sopranos all the way to range to the basses, depending on how impassioned or bright or dark, there are certain ways and rules to make sure that the human voice goes in the right level and range. The place of the chorus in an opera is something that varies from one opera to the other. But this opera is one of the most interesting choral operas I've ever done at the Met.
7: Maestro Yannick Nézet-Séguin, who is leading today's performance of El Último Sueño de Frida y Diego.
3: I'm Deborah Lou Harder, and commentator Ira Siff and I are at the Metropolitan Opera House, where the second and final act of El Último Sueño de Frida y Diego will begin soon. Here's the synopsis. In the world of the living, Diego feels uninspired to paint, despite a chorus of voices both urging him on and taunting him. Suddenly, Frida appears to him. He rejoices that she answered his call, but she tells him it was her art that beckoned to her. They stroll through Alameda Park, Frida marveling at being back in the living world, but without physical pain. She refuses to embrace Diego. It's against the rules, and she'd be punished with the return of her pain. Katrina, in the form of a vendor, offers them fruit as Frida and Diego begin to reconnect. When a beggar woman, Katrina again, asks for alms, The couple are reminded of the darker aspects of this world, and they mourn their beautiful ancient city, plundered and scarred by history. Frida's spirits lift when she sees Leonardo and learns that he managed to visit the fan of Greta Garbo. Diego leads Frida to her beloved home, La Casa Azul, the Blue House. There, Frida hears conflicting voices. Leonardo, urging her to remember her art. Katrina, warning her away from her easel. And Diego, begging for an embrace. She longs to paint, but can no longer summon her primary inspiration, her own image. Diego reminds her that to paint is to remember, and asks her to forgive him for having hurt her. Frida embraces him and is immediately racked by her former agony. But Diego encourages her to paint, and now self-portraits that Frida created throughout her life appear. They call her into the world of art, where she and Diego are suspended in time and space. As dawn approaches, the two of them cling to their hope of staying together, even as the other souls prepare to go back down to the underworld Mictlan. Leonardo bids a final farewell to the realm of the living. Katrina rounds up the others and is annoyed to find that Frida is missing. Frida and Diego acknowledge that they cannot live forever in a dream world of art. Diego calls for Katrina and the god of Mictlan to take him, saying his time has come. Katrina admonishes him. No man can decide when it's his time. But she yields when Frida begs for her help. Together, they guide Diego through his passing. Katrina invokes the god of Mictlan, who brings Diego into the underworld. The other souls welcome them as Frida and Diego are united forever. And that's how the opera ends. In a few minutes, we'll go back once more to Cinema HD host Angel Blue, who will be with our Diego, Carlos Alvarez. Ira, tell us about some of the music we'll hear in this second act.
4: It begins with a brief agitated prelude, then dramatic music for Diego and the chorus as they demand that he paint while he's struggling to find inspiration. The orchestra takes on an unearthly quality as Frida finally materializes, and we hear an ethereal female chorus as she invokes the murmurs of the colors that called her back. Then when she and Diego begin their walk, exuberant dance music accompanies their duet.
3: Katrina, in her different forms, intervenes before the couple touch. There's a moving duet for Frida and Diego, united in their thoughts about the plight of the poor.
4: It's something about which these artists care deeply. Their voices join in a lamentation for Tenochtitlan, the capital city of the Aztec Empire, destroyed by Spanish invaders.
3: Frida's encounter with Leonardo seems to pave the way for her return to her Casa Azul, but her joy soon gives way to conflict.
4: And the voices of Leonardo, Katrina, and Diego join hers in a quartet that builds and builds until Frida cries out, "Let me be, I beg you." And Frida has a moving solo as she's devastated that she cannot see or capture her image. She and Diego trade lines as they recall aspects of their difficult relationship. When her physical pain returns after their embrace, we hear sharp orchestral figures as she cries out again, agonia.
3: We know that Frida Kahlo often expressed her pain through her art, and it's moving in this scene when Diego encourages her to do so again.
4: And there's a trio for three portraits of Frida. They sing against gentle, hypnotic patterns on the marimba, beckoning her to live in her canvas.
3: But church bells in the distance signal that the Day of the Dead is coming to an end.
4: As the chorus of the dead line up, Katrina is at her most ferocious. Her vocal lines aggressive as she ridicules those who cry, becoming even angrier when she realizes Frida is not there.
3: Diego insists to Frida that dreams protect them, while she contends that dreams deceive them. Diego argues, "Then let yourself be my last dream, mi último sueño."
4: His music grows in determination, a thrilling passage as he calls for the god of Mictlan. His vocal line climbs as he cries for his soul to escape his body. Katrina is haughty to him at first, but soon she and Frida join in helping Diego the chorus echoing their lines, and we hear a thunderous chord as he falls dead.
3: The final scene of the opera is called Levitation, Levitation. The chorus of departed souls sings, "Life is brief, but the light will follow the strokes of your paintbrush." This is a transcendent scene, Ira. We asked Gabriella Lena Franck about the effect she wanted. Let's hear what she said.
8: The Day of the Dead Festival is a festival that recurs continually. And so this is a cycle, and Katrina shepherds the cycle. The opera starts off with the beginning of the Day of the Dead, and the choir announces it, and then the choir is the last thing that we hear. And for me, there's a forever quality about this. Now, they tailor the words. Instead of speaking more grandly about Day of the Dead and what it does for all of us, they speak specifically to Frida and Diego when they mention that, you know, you're united now. They're talking about love, and they're talking about forgiveness. Forgiveness as one might imagine in a festival like this, which is about reunion. So it becomes very intimate and personal while they still retain a grand sound. And in fact, the music from the opening comes back at the end. It really shows off that great choral sound that they have with the church bells in the background, the mysterious piccolos that are climbing as if it's up to the heavens. Of course, it's going down to the underworld. I love this ending very much in particular because I was trying to honor that cyclical nature of the festival.
3: Gabriella Lena Franck talking about the final scene of the opera. In just a moment, we'll rejoin Cinema HD host Angel Blue with our Diego baritone Carlos Alvarez. You know, Ira, the Day of the Dead, Dia de los Muertos, is celebrated in Mexico around November 1st and 2nd.
4: Gabriela Lena Franck and Nilo Cruz, who's Cuban-American, share a fascination with this holiday in which people pay their respects to the dead and encourage the departed souls to visit.
3: Frida Kahlo died in 1954 and Diego Rivera in 1957. In their lifetime, he was the more acclaimed artist of the two.
4: Yes, Kahlo had some significant shows, but was often, sometimes condescendingly, referred to as Diego Rivera's wife. And even when her work gained recognition later in her life, she was seen perhaps more as an eccentric personality of the artistic elite.
3: Frida Kahlo's work drew more and more interest in the following decades, and so did her persona.
4: And the term Frida Mania has, well, come to describe this phenomenon because so many of her works were self-portraits. Kahlo's image itself has become iconic.
3: There was an acclaimed Mexican movie about Frida Kahlo in the 1980s, and in 2002 there was the Hollywood biopic Frida, starring Salma Hayek.
4: And Kahlo has inspired additional works for stage, plays, ballets, even two previous operas. Merchandise has poured forth, including Frida Kahlo Barbie doll in celebration of International Women's Day.
3: And now we're joining Angel Blue with Carlos Alvarez.
1: Years, El Último Sueño de Frida y Diego has been seen in numerous cities in several productions, a great testament to the staying power of Gabriela and Nilo's work. Now, I have the pleasure to speak with the other half of our legendary artist couple, baritone Carlos Alvarez. Maestro Alvarez, hello.
12: Hello,
1: it's
12: everybody.
1: Such an honor to speak with you. Earlier, I asked Isabel about playing a larger-than-life figure like Frida Kahlo. Diego Rivera is equally renowned. Can you tell us about this man and how you found your way into Diego as a character on the opera stage?
12: Actually, it wasn't that easy, because Diego, it was a very controversial character. Actually, he was the bad guy in this love story. That it's what we are telling. We are telling a love story. And fortunately, I never judge my characters. Then I can show some empathy for them. The only way I could be emboldening them, and it's fine, because as a love story, I'm here and I try my best to show a gentle part of Diego Rivera.
1: That's beautiful. It's so rare to sing opera in Spanish. As a Spaniard, you must love getting to perform in your native language. Does that make this role more appealing or no?
12: Of course. I'm used to Italian and French and Russian, for instance. singing in Spanish, and here at the Metropolitan, when sometimes Spanish and the Hispanic thing is not that well understood,
1: yes,
12: then it's an honor, it's a responsibility as well, and I feel very comfortable, and of course I feel like at home.
1: That's wonderful. Well, this is your home, and we are so glad to have you back. Congratulations on your wonderful portrayal of Diego Rivera. Thank you for speaking with me.
12: Thank you very much.
1: Toy, toy, toy for the rest, my
12: friend. Toy, toy, toy. Thanks.
3: That was Carlos Alfaraz speaking with Angel Blue. Here's the cast for Act 2 of El Último Sueño de Frida y Diego in order of vocal appearance. We'll hear Carlos Alfaraz as Diego, Isabel Leonard as Frida, Gabriela Reyes as Katrina, and Niels Vandera as Leonardo. Cresley Figueroa, Mary Beth Nelson Zaros, and Cecilia McKinley all make network broadcast debuts as Frida Images. Yannick Nézet-Séguin conducts the Met Orchestra and chorus. Now, as Act Two begins, Diego stands on the upper platform of a wooden scaffold with his back to us, facing a large canvas with only a sketch of a woman's image. Here's Maestro Yannick Nézet-Séguin. Here is Act Two of El Último Sueño de Frida y Diego, a network broadcast premiere live from the Metropolitan Opera.

0: The souls of the departed welcome the reconciled Frida and Diego, who have realized their last dream. That was El Último Sueño de Frida y Diego by Gabriela Lena Frank, with a libretto by Nilo Cruz, a network broadcast premiere live from the Metropolitan Opera House in New York City.
1: I think one of the most remarkable things about this piece is the reality, its own reality that it creates, that we entirely believe in the power of art to create such a reality for us through the music, through the visuals, through the incredible libretto.
0: Beautifully said, Ira. And such a gorgeous final sound with those two piccolos and the celeste and the rumble of the timpani. And we saw a big moon in the background, Frida and Diego together at the center of the stage, and the souls of the departed on either side. And the curtain is up now on our remarkable dancers who bow together, our contemporary dancers and our break dancers in their skeleton suits. They are now holding their skull heads. And we can actually see their lovely faces. Here comes our chorus director, Tilman Michael, with the chorus. They're arrayed in gorgeous, colorful Mexican attire, blusas and skirts, suits and vests. And here is a solo chorister bow, Leanne Coble Dispensa, who was Guadalupe Ponti, a departed soul. And now here come our three villagers, bass baritone Paul Corona, tenor Angel Rai Gomez, who also sang A Young Man. Angel is a member of our Lindemann Young Artist Development Program. He made his Met debut with this run. And bass Scott Connor. They're doffing their hats. Here come our three Frida images, who all made their Met debuts with this production. Soprano Cresley Figueroa, mezzo-soprano Mary Beth Nelson-Zaros, and contralto Cecilia McKinley. And now our Leonardo Greta Garbo, German countertenor Niels Wanderer, wearing blue velvet Queen Christina gown. Niels sings extensively throughout Europe, including the Glyndebourne Festival. He made his Met debut as well with this opera. And now in her fearsome skeleton fishtail gown, our Katrina soprano Gabriela Reyes. She is a Connecticut native. She made her Met debut in 2018. She has starred here as Liu Musetta. She also made an appearance as Margarita Xirgu in Aina de Mar and Rosalba in Florencia en el Amazonas. And now our leading couple are Diego Rivera, baritone Carlos Alvarez. He's a native of Malaga, Spain. He sung numerous Verdi baritone roles for us, including the title roles of Macbeth and Rigoletto. He's had a triumph in his return to the Met with this run. And he's patting his famous pot belly and shaking the hand of our remarkable prompter, Karen Levine. And Isabel Leonard is applauding him. And now she steps forward. Our Frida. Isabel Leonard is a native New Yorker. The mezzo-soprano has sung 150-plus performances here. She starred this fall as Carmen. Recently, she appeared as Rosina in El Barbiere di Siviglia. She sung the title roles of Cinderella and Nico Muli's Marnie. She appeared in concert in February with the Met Orchestra under Yannick Nézet-Séguin. She is a Carnegie Hall Perspectives artist this year. And she joins hands with our leads and comes to the front of the stage. She is wearing an iconic Frida Kahlo dress, the blusa and the very colorful skirt with a vibrant purple shawl. And now she brings on our maestro, Yannick Nézet-Séguin, who's in his sixth season as the Met's music director. This year, Yannick led the company in Mason Bates' The Amazing Adventures of Cavalier and Clay, Mozart's Don Giovanni, and Wagner's Tristan und Isolde. He is also music and artistic director of the Philadelphia Orchestra and Orchestra Metropolitan de Montréal. And he's brought on our concertmaster, Benjamin Bowman, American-Canadian violinist, who's been with the Met Orchestra since 2017 and appointed concertmaster in 2018. Benjamin Bowman and Yannick Nézet-Séguin and Tilman Mikhaël all joining hands with our principal singers and coming to the front of the stage.

0: And now Yannick bringing on our creative team of Gabriella Lena Frank, our composer. She is a native of Berkeley, California, recent Pulitzer Prize winner. This is her first opera. It premiered in 2022, but has already been produced by numerous companies. And tonight, well, this run marks the debut of its second production already. With librettist Nilo Cruz, he's a native of Cuba. He won the Pulitzer Prize for his 2003 play, Anna in the Tropics. Nilo's theater, opera, and oratorio works are performed across the world. I'm Deborah Lou Harder, and Ira Siff is our commentator. The music producer for this broadcast is David Frost. Our operations director is John Kurzweil, and the broadcast engineers are Christopher Graham, Ed Hartley, and David Bullard. As we wrap up this season, we'd like to thank some other people who helped make our broadcasts possible. Christopher Browner, Matt Dobkin, Jay Goodwin, Marin Lazian, Jen Luzo, Alexa Smith, Lauren Tulajan, and the ushers in List Hall. From the Met Electric Department, Bob Hanlon, George Green, Alexander Georgi, Ali Simone Clark, Brian Jules, Daniela Tomeno, Michael Hernandez Hunyant, and Cameron Porter. Also, Nathaniel Picard-Busky, Heather Beeson, Brian Leskowitz, Christy Ilias, Yuri Suzuki, Emily Daly, Jennifer Nolson, Mie White, and James Bertini. Our senior radio producer and editor is Ellen Keel, and the show producer is Christine Goss, with producers William Berger and Natalie Renfro. We had production assistance from Rachel Gerby and Yolanda Williams. The live broadcast manager is Geza Kudlak. The executive producers are Mia Bongiovanni and Elena Park. The Metropolitan Opera's principal guest conductor is Daniele Rustioni. The Jeanette Lerman-Neubauer music director is Yannick Nézet-Séguin. And the Maria Minetti Schrem general manager is Peter Gelb. Ira, it was a joy to share this season with you and to bring this season of great music to our listeners together. It's just so wonderful to work with you.
1: Oh, thank you, Deborah. Back at you. Thank you for another wonderful season. Thanks to our listeners for tuning in and for your lovely notes and emails. It means a lot.
0: Yes, and please join us on December 5th when we launch the 2026-27 season of Saturday Matinee broadcasts with Samson et Dalila by Camille Saint-Saëns, starring Aygül Akhmetshina and Clay Hilly. That's Saturday, December 5th, 2026. 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
5: We bring you that every Saturday afternoon. That is opera that you have come to expect and also enjoy here on member-supported BTPM Classical. It is great to have you along on this wonderful Saturday afternoon across Western New York and Southern Ontario. I'm Carl Lamb here with you until 8 o'clock tonight. Let's start off this hour with music of Beethoven, and this piece actually uses a very rarely used key. It's C sharp minor, which again kind of has its own character. I think each of the keys has kind of a different flavor to it, shall we say. And this is the second of two piano sonatas. You probably know this from our pledge drives when this would be included on maybe those ultimate relaxation CD collections. This is the piano sonata number 14, known as the Moonlight Sonata. Here is pianist Richard Good.

The nickname for this piece, the Moonlight Sonata, did not come from Beethoven himself, actually. It came from Ludwig Rellstab, who said that the first movement made him think of a vision of a boat on Lake Luzerne by moonlight. And that's how it kind of stuck. That was Beethoven's Piano Sonata number 14. And that's the second one in that collection. We heard pianist Richard Good. You are listening to BTPM Classical on this Saturday afternoon. Let's continue with that relaxing feel and a very kind of serene piece that we have coming up next. It is the Dance of the Blessed Spirits, music from Orfeo and Eurydice, and this is the Orpheus Chamber Orchestra with the music of Christoph Willibald Gluck.

0: It's a very elegant piece. There's that big flute solo and nothing that's really unexpected or no surprises, shall we say, in that piece. It really kind of holds that level-headedness throughout. That was the music of Christoph Willibald Gluck, and we heard the Orpheus Chamber Orchestra with the Dance of the Blessed Spirits from Orfeo et Euridice. 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That is btpm.org/classical. And you can see the playlists of everything that we have queued up for you and what we've played. So you'll never have to wonder what you just heard. We're going to take a quick break. We're back with more music for you right after this.
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That was the Lindgack Boat Song, and that's the music of Martinus van Gelder, and that was the Gowanus Arts Ensemble with Ruben Blundell conducting. You are listening to BTPM Classical on this Saturday afternoon. Our next composer was actually a cellist himself, and he did not take it easy on them. He made each one of his 12 cello concerti very difficult. So if you ended up playing a cello concerto by Boccherini, you know how difficult it is. So this is Enrico Bronzi as the cello soloist and the conductor of the Accademia del Filarmonico with Boccherini's Cello Concerto in D.

0: I just think it's kind of funny if Boccherini was like, I could play all these cello concerti, and if you're one of his students and you couldn't get it or couldn't nail it, you really didn't have an explanation because your teacher wrote it and he could play it too. So think about that. That was Enrico Bronzi on cello with the Accademia del Filarmonico. And that was the cello concerto in D major here on member-supported BTPM Classical. It is a really nice day out there. Thanks for letting us keep you company. Maybe you're working in the garden. Maybe you're just spending time in the backyard, just enjoying the sunshine and the nice spring weather across Western New York and Southern Ontario. We have to take a quick time out. We'll be right back right after this.
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That was the finale from The Enchanted Isle, and that was the music of Louis Gruenberg, who was part of the film scoring scene in the early 1940s, and then he kind of fell out of favor once he had some conflicts with writers and directors in the following decade. That was the Czech National Symphony Orchestra with Paul Freeman conducting. Let's go back over to the strings and listen to music of Heitor Villa-Lobos, and he is a Brazilian composer, so he really wanted to kind of capture the sounds of Brazil, but he was just enamored and fascinated with Bach, and so he kind of fused them together to compose the Bachianas Brasileiras number 9. He wrote a whole set of them, and this is the Orchestra de Paris and Paul Capilongo conducting.

0: That was the music of Heitor Villa-Lobos and his Bachianas Brasileiras number 9, paying homage to Johann Sebastian Bach, but also infusing that Brazilian texture into those pieces. We heard the Orchestra de Paris and Paul Capilongo conducting here on member-supported BTPM Classical. Always a good piece to end on as we head into the next hour. We have to take a quick break, but we are back with more music right after this.
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0: What a gorgeous Saturday afternoon it is all across Western New York and Southern Ontario. Hi, everyone. I'm Carl Lamb here with you on BTPM Classical until 8 o'clock tonight. We'll hear from Haydn and also some Copland this hour. And let's start off with the music of Nikolai Rimsky-Korsakov. He wrote this piece back in 1888. And in the Russian tradition, Easter is known as a bright holiday, but it typically does not line up with the Western calendars Easter, so a little note there. But this piece starts off very chant-like, and it kind of has that darker feel to it, but it is also reminiscent of the fact that as you're headed into spring, it is still winter, and so it will start off a little cold, but you'll really hear this blossom in the middle along with a big violin solo. So let's get right into it. Here is the Malaysian Philharmonic Orchestra with Keys Bekels conducting Nikolai Rimsky-Korsakov's Russian Easter Overture.

0: That is one tricky violin solo in there as well, and I wouldn't even come close to trying to touch that because that is best dealt with by someone else who is much more talented than I am. That was Nikolai Rimsky-Korsakov's Russian Easter Overture, and we heard the Malaysian Philharmonic Orchestra with Keys Bakels conducting. You're listening to member-supported BTPM Classical. Great to have you here on this Saturday afternoon. We have to bring you a few messages, but we will have more music for you coming up right after this quick break.
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A piece titled in Japanese, Hamabe no Uta, or translated to By the Seashore. And that is the music of Tameso Narita. And that was the Jean-Francois Payard Chamber Orchestra. You are listening to member-supported BTPM Classical on this Saturday afternoon. What I find actually very funny about this next piece is that, you know, we always used to joke that Haydn really wrote his piano trios as kind of a sonata or a concerto for the pianist, and everyone else was just kind of there along for the ride. The violin and the cello, they were just kind of supporting actors, and the pianist is really going up for the Best Actor or Actress Award. So it's no surprise that with this one, it's also literally described as such. So here's the piano trio in C major. Here is the Bozar trio with the music of Haydn.

Here's my non-scientific theory that Haydn may have had a significant other in the past that was a pianist, and he wanted to kind of get some payback in the most musical sense, because those pianists are working so hard, and the violinists and the cellists, you know, I mean, they have some tricky stuff, but it's nowhere even close to what the pianist has to do. So that was the Piano Trio in C Major by Haydn, and that was the Beaux-Arts Trio. You're listening to member-supported BTPM Classical. Our next piece is music of Aaron Copland, and it was kind of really his way of saying, this is what I think rural America sounds like. And it's really a comparative look, because Bernstein had West Side Story, and that was kind of the, you know, harangue of what he thought city life sounded like. But this is a much different setting. So this is Michael Tilson Thomas with the San Francisco Symphony Orchestra in the music from Rodeo.

0: And that was the iconic hoedown to wrap things up in this hour of music for you here on BTPM Classical. That was music from Rodeo, music of Aaron Copland, led by the late, great Michael Tilson Thomas and the San Francisco Symphony Orchestra. 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I will be right back after this.
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0: Welcome into the third hour of the program tonight here on member-supported BTPM Classical. I'm Carl Lamb, and I'm here with you until 8 o'clock tonight before we go off to the New York Philharmonic, and we'll hear some great music from them. But until then, let's dive into our first piece, because this is the music of Gioachino Rossini, and he composed this opera in less than a month. And then I think about what I can do in a month. Sometimes I can't even finish a book in that window of time. So doing an opera is very impressive, but it has all the Rossini hallmarks in it too. It starts off a little soft and not super flashy, but there is a big oboe solo, and then it just keeps getting more intense, louder and louder, and so it's kind of a bonanza by the time we're all done with this. So this is the overture to La Italiana in Algeri, or The Italian Girl in the Algiers, and this is the Orpheus Chamber Orchestra.

That was the Overture to La Italiana in Algeri, and that was music of Gioachino Rossini, and that was the Orpheus Chamber Orchestra performing. It is very classic Rossini there that has the stamp of approval of how things can start off in one very kind of standard, grandiose mood and then just kind of pick up steam throughout the entire overture and kind of ends in this big sparkling bonanza. It's very similar to how it happens in The Barber of Seville, Semiramide, just to name a couple of examples. You are listening to member-supported BTPM Classical. Our next composer, also moonlit, as an astronomer too, believe it or not. Actually, he was more well-known for what he discovered, like the planet Uranus or the moons of Saturn or infrared radiation. But then again, he had a body of work as a composer. So here is William Herschel's Symphony No. 17, and here is Matthias Bamert with the London Mozart Players.

0: Talk about being multidisciplinary and not just being a one-trick pony. William Herschel, the astronomer and also the composer as well. And we just heard his Symphony No. 17. That was the London Mozart Players with Matthias Bamert conducting. You know, with all the things that he discovered, kind of makes me feel like, what did you do today? And be like, well, I didn't really do anything, but we've got a composer discovering planets and moons over here. We are going to take a quick break. We'll have more classical music for you coming up right after this here on BTPM Classical.
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0: This next piece is really kind of an interesting story because it did not get a lot of traction until it was turned into a ballet, and it still does not get the kind of recognition it deserves because this is a fascinating story. It's about an Italian nobleman who lives a double life. So there's a lot of deception going on in this ballet. So this is the music from Marco Spada. Here is Act Two. We're going to hear the music of Daniel Francois Esprit Aubert. And this is Richard Bonning with the London Symphony Orchestra.

just a really fascinating piece there. That is Marco Spada and the second act from that ballet. And we heard the music of Daniel François Esprit Aubert. And that was Richard Bonning with the London Symphony Orchestra. You hope that someday those ballet companies will take on this piece and kind of give it the revival of sorts that it deserves. Thanks for listening to member-supported BTPM Classical. Here is music from Antonio Cartellieri, and he was a Polish-Austrian composer, and he was kind of largely forgotten, really has not kind of gotten the traction or the fame that he deserved from what he was able to put out. So he wrote this wind sextet, and this is the Partita number 1 in E-flat. Here is Consortium Classicum performing.

0: We feature chamber music here every Monday night here on member-supported BTPM Classical, but we sprinkle it out throughout the week, but oftentimes we don't get to hear as much wind chamber music, and so this was a wind sextet that features two clarinets, two horns, and two bassoons, and that was the music of Antonio Cartellieri with Consortium Classicum performing the Partita number 1 in E-flat, coming to you in 5 movements. All right, that wraps up this hour of great classical music, and we have one more for you queued up. We have to take a quick break. I'll be back right after these messages.
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0: And we are now into the final hour of the show for tonight. Thanks for being here. I'm Carl Lamb, here with you until 8 o'clock tonight. That's when we're going to pack things up and go to New York City for the New York Philharmonic. And until then, a lot of great music to get to. Let's start with the music of Edvard Grieg. And this is one of those kind of relaxed and joyous pieces. And it kind of takes in those Norwegian melodies that he tries to weave into his music. So here is the Symphonic Dance number 2 by the Philharmonia Orchestra and Raymond Leopard conducting.

Edvard Grieg's Symphonic Dance No. 2 in A Major with the Philharmonia Orchestra and Raymond Leopard conducting. Here on this Saturday evening, you're listening to member-supported BTPM Classical. Our next group performing is the Brook Street Band. Kind of sounds like a contemporary ensemble performing some rock music, but not so much. Actually, Brook Street has some significance because it pays homage to the street where Handel lived. And this is kind of a nod to the music that they perform. They perform exclusively Baroque music, and Handel lived here from 1723 to 1759. So here is his Trio Sonata No. 5, Opus No. 4, and this is the Brook Street Band performing.

0: The group founded in 1996 called the Brook Street Band, and that was the music of George Frideric Handel and the Trio Sonata, Opus number 5, number 4. So that means in that collection, there were a number of trio sonatas to choose from. So we picked that one for you here on member-supported BTPM Classical. Well, we are just kind of charging towards that 8 o'clock time frame when we're headed off to the New York Philharmonic, but we have to take a quick break. I'll have more music for you right after these messages.
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And that was the prelude to The Plow That Broke the Plains, a documentary film back from the 1930s. Music of Virgil Thompson, and we heard Richard Capp with the Philharmonia Virtuosi here on your place for classical music all day and all night. 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Thanks for listening on this Saturday evening as we dive into the music of Sergei Rachmaninoff. And this piano concerto, while it is celebrated now, it really did not get a good reaction from critics and the audiences, and it really took a toll on Rachmaninoff because he had spent some time away from composing. This was kind of a foray back into it, and so this is his piano concerto number 4 in G minor. This is Yu Xiaowang on piano with Gustavo Dudamel and the Los Angeles Philharmonic.

It took Rachmaninoff 2 years to write this piece. That was his Piano Concerto No. 4 in G minor. And that was Yuzhou Wang on piano with Gustavo Dudamel and the Los Angeles Philharmonic. You are listening to member-supported BTPM Classical on this Saturday evening. One more piece lined up for you here. This is the music of Mozart and the overture to Don Giovanni. Here is Bruno Weil with Tafelmusik.

The lore around this piece is that Mozart finished composing this just hours before the premiere. So it sounds like he liked the thrill of a deadline back in 1787. You have to think about how he got that music and the parts to all those people to perform as well. But maybe that's what he was working on hours before the performance. That was Tafelmusik and Bruno Weil with the overture to Don Giovanni. Well, it has been great to spend this Saturday afternoon and evening with you. It is so nice outside. I hope you get to enjoy it, and also for the rest of the weekend too. I will be back with you on Tuesday night, and until then, have a great rest of your weekend.

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